The saga of Ōtaki from the formula. Place names we're focusing on. New Zealand songs containing place names, a fair few. Tried to dig out a few local ones, a couple more local ones for you shortly. Gwen Grenham coming up. But first, Sheba Williams and a song about Paikakariki. Down in Paikakariki.

From memory, that song recorded in Broadcasting House when it existed in Wellington way back when. Local Gwen Grenham, Te Motu o Kapiti, the saga, the story of Kapiti Island. Let's head a little further north now. North of Auckland is a place called Riverhead. And Riverhead is a song by Golden Horse.

North and northwest of Auckland, I believe that's where Riverhead is. It's Golden Horse. A little further south into Auckland city area itself, you will find Dominion Road.

Dominion Road in the traffic and the bus lanes and so on, that is the Mutton Birds. From the North to the South Island, the exponents in Christchurch...

You can get to Taumarunui, going north or going south, and you end up there at midnight, and you've cinders in your mouth. You've cinders in your whiskers and a cinder in your eye, so you pop off to refreshments for a cup of tea and pie in Taumarunui. Taumarunui, Taumarunui on the main trunk line. There's a Sheila in refreshments, and she's pouring cups of tea, and my heart jumps like a rabbit when she pours a cup for me. She's hair a flaming yellow and her mouth a flaming red, and I love that flaming Sheila till I'm up and gone and dead. In Taumarunui, Taumarunui, Taumarunui on the main trunk line. You can get a job in Wellington or get a job up north, but you can't in Taumarunui, though you try for all you're worth. If I want to see the Sheila, then I've got to take a train. Got 10 minutes for refreshments, then they cart me off again from Taumarunui, Taumarunui, Taumarunui on the main.

Well, they took me on as fireman on the Limited Express, and I thought that she'd be Jake, but now she's all a flaming mess. But Sheila didn't take to me, I thought she'd be a gift. She's gone and changed her duty hours and works the daylight shift in Taumrenui, Taumrenui, Taumrenui on the main trunk line. So I'm an ordinary joker, getting old before me time, for me heart's in Taumrenui.

Yes, on the main trunk line, Taumarunui, indeed. Thank you, Peter Cape. Thank you for your company on this edition of the New Zealand Music Show, Songs with Place Names. I'll leave you with a little bit of Wellington on a good, bad or otherwise day. Thank you for your company. Do it again next time.

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1: James Eaton here. Look, I'm sorry to interrupt your listening, but I want to tell you about what I get up to in my spare time. I rummage through recorded relics, finding forgotten 45s, long-lost LPs, and great golden gems from the music of the 20th century. 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
6: Let's go spirit hunting. I'm Susie Carrick, Chief Taster and Tales Spinner from NZ Spirit Guide, and you're listening to Tales from the Top Shelf, where we meet the makers, explore the distilleries, and uncover the people, passions, and the stories behind New Zealand's world-class spirits. Kia ora and welcome back to Tales from the Top Shelf. I'm Susie Carrick from the NZ Spirit Guide. This week, we're heading back to Taranaki for part two of my conversation with Joe James from Juno Spirits in New Plymouth. There was simply too much of the Juno story to squeeze into one episode. So if you've joined us for part one, welcome back. And if you're tuning in for the first time, you're joining us right in the middle of a fantastic conversation with one of Taranaki's own distilleries. So let's head back to New Plymouth and pick up from where we left off with Joe from Juno Spirits. Now, Joe, you're very passionate about women in distilling, and you've played an active role in the wider New Zealand spirit industry. How have you seen the role of women in distilling change since you started Juno, and what would you like to see happen next?
7: So when we got going, so when we were establishing Juno 10 years ago, we recognised that there were very few distilleries in New Zealand, and there was only five or six of us who were going to really have a focus on gin. And we met together up in Auckland and went, how would we like to work together to build an industry that is actually novel for New Zealand? So a new industry, and what kind of industry do we want? So a number of us signed up. So there was Dancing Sands, Curiosity Gin, Ariki Spirits. I should remember all the rest. But of those, there's only a few of us left standing. I've got to say, excise has been a painful thing, and we might talk about that, I hope.
6: Yes.
7: Anyway, so we

0: Established distilled spirits Aotearoa. We realized that we didn't want to be specifically gin focused. We wanted to be distilling industry focused. So have a peak body for distillers in New Zealand.
1: Yes.
0: The chair of DSA came from

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A weather forecast then in those two songs. Firstly with Bob Blunden, Sunny Side of the Street and Blue Skies. Then from John Atwell, It's a Good Day. And any day when you hear great musicians such as we have on now, That's Different, is a good day. We'll stay with John at the Compton Theatre Organ for Music, Music, Music. Remember that one?

John Atwill then with Music, Music, Music. Looking on the internet, I found there are four Compton Theatre organs in Australia. A 315 Compton in His Majesty's Theatre Ballarat, a 317 Compton in the Malvern Town Hall, a 39 Compton in the Albert Hall Canberra, and a 312 Compton organ in the John Lickey Music Centre, Netherlands. The tracks I'm playing today are recorded by John on

the Malvern Theatre Compton organ, a three-mandolin instrument with 17 sets of pipes. This instrument is in the Malvern Town Hall, Victoria, Australia. The Compton Theatre organ was British-built, strangely enough, by the Compton Organ Company. More about this company a little later, as we are now going to enjoy two piano medleys from Whanganui-born man Bob London.

Mr. Bob London, then. He is an uncle of Mr. Andrew London, the man with the guitar who pops up all round Kapiti and Horowhenua with his wife and friends to entertain us. You can see that entertaining people runs in the London family. Back now to the Compton Theatre Organ with John Atwill for All God's Chillin' Got Rhythm.

back to the Compton story. Compton built organs for cinemas, churches and even a few cathedrals. His factory was in Chase Road, Park Royal, London. The John Compton Organ Company Limited is best known for the 270 cinema organs built during the 1920s and 30s. The company was established in 1920 to build, repair and tune traditional church organs and continued to do so until the factory closed in 1964. John Compton himself spent part of the war in Italy as a prisoner of war, having been stranded there at the beginning of the war, where he was able to serve as the local community as an organist. And during the duration of

the war, the workforce of the organ factory was employed making mosquito fighter bombers. The company failed to survive long after its founder's death in 1957, but this should not detract from its achievements over 40 years. It was the largest organ builder in Britain, employing 250 workers at its height, and John Compton has been described as an inventive genius. His most famous cinema organ is the five-manual instrument at the Odeon Leicester Square, where it rises into the stage with its multicoloured illuminated console for film premieres and special recitals. Here's a nice gentle number from John Atwill on the Compton Theatre organ. The piece is Says My Heart.

bringing today's session of Now That's Different to a close. We heard John Atwell with Says My Heart, and we featured the Compton Theatre Organ, and we also featured Bob London at the piano, and he's from Whanganui. A reminder that the good people at Wakenise Charles Fleming Retirement Village support this program of Now That's Different, and they're building still more apartments and villas for you when you're ready to move. I'm your musical host, Evan Gibson.

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0: Nomai Haerumai, and welcome to Cult Chat, the show where we talk about coercion, control, and all things cultish. I'm Dr. Caroline Ansley. I'm a medical doctor. When I was a child, I lived at the Centrepoint community, a notorious cult in New Zealand, and now I co-lead the Cult Informed Professional Network.
1: And I'm Liz Gregory, and I lead the Glorivale Leavers Support Trust. We've been helping people exit Glorivale for over a decade, and it's such a privilege to journey with them as they rebuild their new lives.
2: And I'm Lindy Jacob. 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
0: Come with us as we unpack the cult playbook. 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
1: Join us as we traverse the cultiverse.
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1: Welcome back to Cult Chat. It's fantastic to have John Rooney back with us today. This is part two of an episode series where we've been looking at Glorivale documentary that's just aired on TV3 in New Zealand called Devotion, The Glorivale Story. So in part one, we looked at just a few overarching questions, I guess, around the value of documentaries, how documentary making inside a group like Glorivale is difficult, some of the dynamics. We heard a little bit about John's story and what motivates him and how he's come to learn how to think differently on leaving Glorivale. So now we want to focus a little more around some of the specifics of the documentary, and we've decided to split this up and have some commentary from Kaz and Lindy after our chat today. So let's head back into some more questions about the Glorivale documentary that's been screening called Devotion, The Glorivale Story. So let's have a think about the documentary. Were there places that you can recall where you were being asked to accept two things?
4: Well, you know, I guess the way the documentary tried to sort of have us think about it, that this was kind of somewhat spontaneous, but this was clearly a manicured, scripted. Right. There were zero tells in that this was just like, I'm hearing the question and I'm giving it a little bit of thought and now I'm getting my best answer. It was very curated. So in my opinion.
1: As each episode ended, you saw Nathaniel and another young lady speaking to the camera, but they hadn't actually appeared on the show. And they just went to the camera, said something and said, yeah, and that's all I really wanted to say. So what you see coming in is just the thinking, what's on their mind? And then on their mind is, let us be, let us live in peace. We're a little bit different, but we shouldn't be threatened by difference. I found it interesting that Colin Smith, the external trustee and had been a lawyer for Glorivale, was there, you know, basically saying, you know, he felt like some of the narrative and the media had been fueled by fear or something of people being different. But I think it's more been fueled by leavers who want to shine a light on terribly wrong things that have occurred. They're two completely different motivations. I mean, we're coming from a Christian perspective, and you as well. Your desire has not been in the Glorivale sphere to criticise a Christian worldview at all. You're not scared about that, but you're worried about the fact that it probably didn't look very Christian for a lot of its history.
4: Yeah, well, I've said this before, that if we want to understand if we're in like a good faith discussion or a good faith interview, we need to first determine whether Glorivale is cult or not.
1: Yeah, let's get to that. So Peter Wright just said, he scoffs. People say we're a cult and all that, and I think Noah mentioned it as well.
4: So, I mean, at the time, I was sort of like, well, what is the criteria? What defines what a cult is?
1: And while you're looking that up, let's say that, state that the producer, Julie Christie, was interviewed by RNZ, and when they put that back on her and said, well, do you think Glorivale is a cult? And her answer was, I don't really know what it is. So would you like to assist us, John? Because cult does have a meaning, doesn't it? A little thin. And Peter's high up enough in leadership that he could choose to

0: go to some websites and find out what the criteria are for a cult. And he could he do an assessment on the group accurately to determine it is? Or do you think then and there means you can't do that assessment?
1: I don't know. Wouldn't you want to, if the sort of accusations sort of been laid at your feet, wouldn't you want to be go, oh, well, this should be fairly easy to disprove. Let's see what the defining characteristics of a cult is.
0: Mm.
1: And so I've just whacked into Google what the defining characteristics of a cult, key characteristics. And so we've got authoritarian leadership. The group is led by a single charismatic figure who demands absolute loyalty and is not accountable to anyone.
0: Stephen would say that doesn't sound like me. Who are you thinking of?
1: Well, I'm thinking of the man.
0: Well,
1: Hopeful Christian.
0: Who's not alive anymore. But what did Phil Cooper say? When asked about, she said, when's the last time you saw your father? You speak as if he's still alive. And Phil said, well, that's because
1: Boromel is my father.
0: So he does live on, doesn't he?
1: Yeah. So we can actually cut through all like our opinions mm-hmm. and like our assessments. We can actually go to the hard-written documents of who in the final analysis has the final say on everything in their own documents that is given to the Overstand Shepherd. Stephen can insert himself into any
0: situation
1: he wants to and make a final call on it. And so there can be no deflection away from the fact that the Overstand Shepherd has the final say in everything, in everybody's life. You know, you've got to submit to him and everything spiritual and practical.
0: So he I think, would deny that. I've heard messages coming through from a disciple of ours. Stephen scoffs at the idea that he has absolute control.
1: Yeah, that's, and look off. I've obviously been in Cycle of Our when I'm sort of been pushing back and sort of saying, you guys have way too much control. The person I was talking to kind of just laughed at me and said, do you have any idea how hard it is to control you lot?
0: Right. So the fact that a leader doesn't have control at the moment is actually not because they don't have the power to pull rank. It's that everyone's a little out of control at the moment.
1: Yeah. Everyone.
0: And that's
1: has waves where there's certain issues that they feel the injustice on it and they dig in until they are crushed by the leadership.
0: Well, let's be honest, there is a lack of control at the door about that. Over the last few years with all of this pressure, people are starting to have their own opinions and their own voices, and there is a lot of fracturing in there. So there's an opportunity, I guess, for...
1: Yeah. That coercive control. The group dictates members' decisions, behaviours, finances, and even personal relationships.
0: Right.
1: Well, every single one of this. So, like, every example. So I guess now there is a little bit more freedom to do what you want, but it doesn't mean they approve it in any way, shape or form.
0: Right. So you're not saying that the leadership has given permission to people to go a little bit wobbly. It's just that people they're pushing their boundaries because they're not able to pull them into center of the
1: table. And all because of the external pressure on them, they do have a little bit more freedom, but that's certainly not the way they want it to be. And if they could, as soon as the spotlight just disappeared off them, they would just go straight back because...
0: But they'd gather up the cell phones ringing in the pocket.
1: 100%. Like, that's without a doubt. Isolation. Members are systematically cut off from family, friends, and society to increase their dependency on the group. Well, that's just normal stuff. This is all the stuff I just 100% grew up with.
0: Yes.
1: Us versus them mentality.
0: Gosh, that came through very strongly, yeah, because there was definite persecution complex throughout the narratives. It was the media, or it was outsiders, or it was leaders, or...
1: So they had this sort of like, this outside glory of hell, mm-hmm. let's say, you know, everyone sort of runs to, let's say, the tune that the devil plays. And so if there's like a general assault against them for their criminal behavior, it's orchestrated by the devil. Mm. So therefore, it's unjust.
0: Mm.
1: Like some sort of fuzzy thinking like that. Just wearing that out.

Peter talking about the wrong use of law. He called it law fear. And he's saying it's not fear, basically, and it's wrong use of law to just grind down an organisation because you're constantly bringing lawsuits and looking for justice and accountability. And he's considering that persecution.

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4: Good morning, everyone. The weather for today, a beautiful 16 degrees on the way for the Kapiti Coast and Horowhenua, 17 degrees. Wellington, we're looking for tops of 15 degrees. Cloud breaking up this morning as fine spells develop. Northerlies developing in the morning. For tomorrow, 17 degrees is the top with not a cloud in the sky by the looks of things. So a beautiful day on the way.
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Juice Newton on Coast Access Radio on this Wednesday morning. It's going to be a beautiful day again today. Hey, if you're heading into town and you haven't heard, starting last Sunday, the motorway southbound lanes will be closed from Nowranga Interchange to Vivian Street. So that's a long stretch of road. And if you're wondering what they're up to, this is between 9 p.m. and 4:30 a.m. all the way up to Thursday the 15th of October. And the reason for that is they're doing a whole lot of work. Yes, heaps of it. They are going to be resurfacing more than 2 kilometres of the motorway's southbound lanes, bridge joint and pavement repairs, sign and streetlight replacements, drainage work, line marking and safety inspections. A lot of work, isn't it? But I guess there's a lot of traffic goes across that stretch of road. So that is happening. I guess they'll take you along underneath the bottom there if you're coming up from, you know, straight ahead from Petone. If you're going that way, you know what I'm talking about. My hands are doing all the work for me. The old way. Let's just put it that way. So that is between 9 p.m. and 4:30 a.m. This is a new Kiwi song coming up for us now. It's from Sun and Water and Get Up.

0: I've made Kath Irvine laugh because today, even though I'm a radio announcer, I can't speak. Hello, how are you?
1: Hello, very good.
0: We are still on a bit of a roll with regards to fruit trees, if you don't mind, because we've had loads of questions from listeners.
1: Mm-hmm.
0: And it's sort of the time, I guess, with fruit trees. It's all about the fruit trees. What do we do? And we've had one about feeding fruit trees, about established trees. Do they want some vermicastings or homegrown compost? And if they do, where do you put it? What do you do?
1: Yeah.
0: Does it go on the drip line or you just sprinkle it around or just throw it up in the air and hope for
1: the best
0: land where it was supposed to?
1: Actually, there's sort of some merit to throwing it up in the air in a way, but let's first of all consider, do your fruit trees need it?
0: Oh.
1: Because if you feed your tree and it has really good vigour, you're going to turn your tree into having excessive vigour. And then you're going to ring me up and say, how do I prune this plum? It's grown, outgrown its space. And my first question will be, how are you feeding it and what are you feeding it with? Because that's being proactive, isn't it? It's preventing all those pruning dramas. So how do you know if you need compost or not? You look at the last year's growth on your tree. How well did your tree grow last year? This is a very cool thing to know. It's one of my favourite skills to teach, is assessing the vigour on your fruit trees. I do feel pretty sure that we've spoken about it already, but we'll talk about it a little bit again.
0: We probably have, but I don't.
1: We've spoken such a lot that
0: you could talk about the same subject 25
1: on and
0: times.
1: On again. Yeah, that's so true. So the first year wood on your fruit trees looks like new wood. It's bendy. It's a bit of a different colour. It's smooth. It's shiny. You know the drill, young versus old. The old wood is peeling.
0: Yes, I know.
1: And inflexible and splotchy. So, and the new wood always grows on the tips of all the branches.
0: Mm.
1: That's where it arises. So it's easy enough to find. You just go out to the branches on your fruit trees and you don't need to measure every single branch. You just get an ish idea over the tree of how long that wood is. Now, it is slightly different, of course, for each tree. Like apples and stone fruit, I am happy with sort of 30 centimetres of new wood on the tree. Now, I know for a fact that some of you are going to go out to your plums and go, holy moly, it's a metre.
0: No,
1: because
0: really?
1: That's what plums do. They shoot out these really long when they're overfed or they're growing in a particularly lush environment.
0: Uh-huh.
1: Because we overlove in the home garden. We go, I'm going to put a possum under that tree. I'm going to get lots of horse manure and pile that up under that tree. And they do not need it. Sorry to say, there's no way to backpedal from a very rich beginning. You're just going to always have a very overvigorous tree. But we've all been there and done that. But for now, have a look at that. If you've got 10 or 20 centimetres growth on your plum or your apple, then you'll be thinking, oh, it's not got great vigour. I will add some compost. And when you add the compost, add it around the drip line and a little bit further out from the drip line is ideal. Even if it's in the grass and the wild stuff, you want to feed it there because you want the roots to spread out.

0: out. They'll be attracted by that feed.
1: I see.
0: Yeah. Yes, there's no point in putting, and also the drip line is a real magic place around a tree. So the rain falls off at that edge and the roots actually become a little bit more fibrous around the drip line and able to inhale all that goodness. And that's a biologically very active rich zone. And when you put your compost on, don't have visions of knee-deep compost, ring of compost, which literally is kind of, I've even seen pictures in magazines where such a thing has been, this really deep, thick layer of compost. It really is no good and it's unnecessary. We just want a fine layer. That's why I said, in a way, throwing it around actually has some validation, because compost is inoculating your soil with the beneficial microbes, you know. So anyway, does that answer it? Drip line and a little bit beyond. Measure it first to decide whether you need it or not is the main thing. Generally, with your fruit trees, if they happen to be in their happy place, planted in their happy place, your deciduous fruit trees, all the trees that lose their leaves, apricot, peach, plum, apple, pear, they shouldn't need compost past about year three. They should be fine, because by then you'll have all your support plants, ideally, your cool living mulch around them, and the compost is just to get them going and get the vigour humming. Citrus and all the other evergreens, tamarillos and rah-rah-rah-rah, apart from feijoas, there's always an exception to the rule. Isn't that annoying and confusing? But the subtropicals and the citrus, basically, they generally always need an annual application of compost. But once again, the vigour tells you. Right. I know. I have a friend in Taranaki who is on this most amazing, volcanic, beautiful soil, never needs to put compost with anything, and everything grows like a dream. So never take the rule, be friends with your environment and understand that first, and then use that to help you decide.
1: And if you are confused by that, have a look at nature. Nature, there's no one out there going, oh, here, ancient forest, I'll just give you a whole heap of something. Well, that's already doing it for itself.
0: It's cycling it around, which is why we want to grow lots of support plants with our trees, because our fruit trees, because they are the true providers of the fertility. That mycorrhizal network that sets up that communication highway between all plants, teamed with the organic matter from your chop and drop. And yeah, so much. Gosh, it's mind-blowing, the intelligence and wisdom and, you know, incredible network for immune support and fertility that's going on below ground when we have a mixture of support plants.
1: Wonderful. I think you have answered that question really beautifully. So thank you very much for the listener that sent in the question, how to feed fruit trees. So first of all, rule number one, have a look and see if it's actually growing crazy by itself.
0: Yeah.
1: And if that's the case, you don't need to do a darn thing.
0: No feed. No. Step away.
1: Lovely.
0: Yeah.
1: And if not, take my advice. Just chuck it all about a bit. There we go. Sorted. Job done. Kath Irvine, I'm so grateful that you turn up each week and put up with my silly questions and advice, and we look forward to seeing you next week.

0: 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Now for today's weather forecast.
1: Cloud is breaking up this morning as fine spells are developing. Top of 17 degrees in Horowhenua, 16 degrees on the Kapiti Coast and 15 degrees in Wellington. And a little bit chilly overnight. A low of 7 degrees in Horowhenua going all the way. Well, then back up to 9 degrees if you're in Wellington. And for Thursday, it's looking pretty lovely. A lovely, fine day on the way. Tops of 17, 18, 19 degrees, depending on where you are on the Kapiti Coast in Horowhenua. Friday looks like it's a little bit cloudy. And then it looks like just in time for the weekend, it's going to rain. That's the weather for today.
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from 10 a.m. till 3 p.m. and Sundays 11 a.m. till 2 p.m. The Waikanae Anglican Church Market will be held on Saturday, the 10th of October from 9 a.m. until noon at St. Luke's Anglican Church on Elizabeth Street in Waikanae. 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Hoop Club Kapiti is celebrating 30 years of supporting grassroots basketball and young people across the Kapiti coast. The Hoop Club Kapiti team are inviting current and former players, families and community members to share how Hoop Club Kapiti has made a difference in their lives. For more information about Hoop Club Kapiti and its 30-year celebration, you can head online to hoopclubkapiti.nz. The Otaki Community Expo takes place on Sunday the 10th of October from 10 a.m. till 2 p.m. at the Otaki Memorial Hall. Community organisations from across Otaki will be showcasing local projects and opportunities with information available on sustainability initiatives, repair cafes, cycling projects and community activities. Kapiti Coast Aglo meets on Thursday the 15th of October at Grace Hall, Kapiti Impact Church, Tongariro Street in Paraparaumu. Doors open at 9:45 a.m. for a cuppa, with the meeting beginning at 10 a.m. Guest speaker Kayleen Zabritsky will share from her experience in ministry, family life and community leadership, and all are welcome. The Otaki Bike Space Community Repair Day is being held on Saturday the 17th of October from 11 a.m. until 3 p.m. at the Bike Space Hub on the grounds of Otaki College. Experienced mechanics and volunteers will help inspect and repair bikes, provide maintenance advice and prepare bikes for the summer season. Bookings are required, so to book your place or to volunteer, you can email Kirsty at kirsty@energiseotaki.nz. The Kapiti Coast Art Trail returns across two weekends, the 24th to the 26th of October and the 31st of October to the 1st of November. Artists throughout the district will open their studios and exhibition spaces to the public. Information about participating artists and trail planning is available through the Kapiti Coast Art Trail website, kapitiCoastArtTrail.co.nz. The Kapiti Food Fair returns to Mazengarb Reserve in Paraparaumu on Saturday the 5th of December. Early bird tickets are available now, with more than 250 food and artisan vendors, entertainment, cooking demonstrations, family activities and performances planned for the day. You can get your tickets now and more information online at kapitifoodfair.co.nz. 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

Talking Heads. How are you this morning? Speaking of, I wish you wouldn't say that, or I wish you'd say it again. Well, we can. If you missed any of our little chitty chats, especially with anything that you thought you might have heard this morning you want to hear again, Kath Irvine is on Simply Gardening. 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You can find it and play it. Also with the interview that I had with Stan Walker. Oh, yes, I did. If you missed that, you better go and listen to it if you, you know, if you want. I don't want to be bossy. But anyway, he's just such a lovely chap. A, listen to the interview. B, if you can, if that speaks to you, if you have the funds for it, I would thoroughly encourage you to go to his concert that's happening on the 20th of November. He's put so much effort into that show. There are going to be more than 50 people on the stage. There's going to be a symphony orchestra. There's also going to be his live band and sometimes maybe his kids, if they're up for it. If they've been doing enough practice, kids, they may be up there. So all of those things you can find on our website if you get a bit stuck. Just check them out. Here's Annie Crummer. You're on Coast Access Radio. It's been a busy day. Has it not? It's not even 10. It's time for a cup of tea, though.

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6: 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You'll find them at 192 Matai Road in Oromati Beach. The exhibition continues through until Sunday the 18th of October with gallery hours Thursday to Saturday from 10am till 3pm and Sundays 11am till 2pm. The Waikanae Anglican Church Market will be held on Saturday the 10th of October from 9am until noon at St Luke's Anglican Church on Elizabeth Street in Waikanae. Visitors will find housewares, tools, linen, plants, books, artwork, home baking and barista coffee. 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Hoop Club Kapiti is celebrating 30 years of supporting grassroots basketball and young people across the Kapiti coast. The Hoop Club Kapiti team are inviting current and former players, families and community members to share how Hoop Club Kapiti has made a difference in their lives. For more information about Hoop Club Kapiti and its 30-year celebration, you can head online to hoopclubkapiti.nz. The Otaki Community Expo takes place on Sunday the 10th of October from 10am till 2pm at the Otaki Memorial Hall. Community organisations from across Otaki will be showcasing local projects and opportunities with information available on sustainability initiatives, repair cafes, cycling projects and community activities. Kapiti Coast Aglo meets on Thursday the 15th of October at Grace Hall, Kapiti Impact Church, Tongariro Street in Paraparaumu. Doors open at 9:45am for a cuppa with the meeting beginning at 10am. Guest speaker Kayleen Zabritsky will share from her experience in ministry, family life and community leadership.

leadership, and all are welcome. The Otaki Bike Space Community Repair Day is being held on Saturday the 17th of October from 11 a.m. until 3 p.m. at the Bike Space Hub on the grounds of Otaki College. Experienced mechanics and volunteers will help inspect and repair bikes, provide maintenance advice, and prepare bikes for the summer season. Bookings are required, so to book your place or to volunteer, you can email Kirsty at kirsty@energiseotaki.nz. The Kapiti Coast Art Trail returns across two weekends, the 24th to the 26th of October and the 31st of October to the 1st of November. Artists throughout the district will open their studios and exhibition spaces to the public. Information about participating artists and trail planning is available through the Kapiti Coast Art Trail website, kapitiCoastArtTrail.co.nz. The Kapiti Food Fair returns to Mazengarb Reserve in Parapara Umu on Saturday the 5th of December. Early bird tickets are available now, with more than 250 food and artisan vendors, entertainment, cooking demonstrations, family activities and performances planned for the day. You can get your tickets now and more information online at kapitifoodfair.co.nz. 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

0: engaging with my partner, who has now taken me back because of the sobriety, and has seen an incredible change in me. And of course, engaging. Every day I read the Word of the Day. I read bits of the Blue Book, which is part of the AA Fellowship, and other little bits and pieces that keep me engaged with that spiritual side, which is starting to fill me where the alcohol was, I thought alcohol was filling that space. Now, the alcohol isn't there. I fill that space up with, prayer, meditation, breathing. Just as a little hindsight, I couldn't engage with nature much without drinking, and then I'd end up hugging trees and talking to the sparrows. So one extreme to the other. And then when I went, when I wouldn't drink, I'd sort of like, oh yeah, that's a tree. Oh yeah, that's a little bird tweeting, so it was very, uncomfortable. And now, because I'm slowly growing, it does take time. I said, I did a share in one of the meetings, and I said, I feel like a fledgling in a nest and a seedling in the ground. This whole process, I know is one day at a time, which has been shared with me and makes, and now I'm understanding, the one day at a time. Process that AA shares with me. Yeah.
1: Cool. And so acknowledging those things you've shared, what is your life looking like now after this time in AA? How are things going for you with relationships, et cetera, and other things?
0: Much better. I'm able to communicate. Before, apart from the job, or completely rambling on about something that has absolutely got nothing to do with, what the conversation was about, narcissistic flares, I'm aware of all, I've cracked the code. I used to say that a lot, by the way, I've figured it out. I know what it's all about, and I know I did not know what it was all about. And so now that my partner sees that I'm talking, enjoying walks now, actually just enjoying life, it's starting, and my health, that is starting to get better too, because I was sick from morning till night, unless I had the drink, and that would only pick me up for an hour, and then I was back in the bed sweating and sick again, so now.
1: Right. Yeah, cool.
0: Terrible disease.
1: Yeah.
0: Just want to say that to anybody who's listening, it's a terrible disease, and please try your best for sobriety.
1: Thanks, Peter. I know you have already mentioned a little bit about spirituality and what that means to you. Can you just maybe go a little bit more about what spirituality inside the program looks like for you?
0: Yes, spirituality within the program. Now, that's interesting because the fellowship, I find that everyone is engaging without judgment. And I like that aspect of people. For example, I spoke to a gentleman just recently who was chanting some beads, and I said, "Oh, are you a Hare Krishna?" And he said, "No, I'm a devotee to Shiva." But I was able to engage with him because I studied Vedas. And so I said, "Oh, I'm not Shiva," and but I didn't judge him from any aspect. And another person said, "Yeah, well, my higher power is a tree," And it was like, well, that's lovely, So it made me realize that it doesn't matter how a person engages, it's how that person treats others with respect that is important.
1: Cool. So there's a real openness in regards to what people's spirituality is inside the program.
0: Yeah, I definitely feel that within the fellowship. And there's also an acceptance. So, if somebody follows Islam and there's a Buddhist sitting next to him, there's no conflict there. They both know they're on the same path of sobriety. And that's what's lovely about the fellowship.
1: Cool. And what would you suggest for any listeners who may have a drinking problem that maybe you were shared earlier on?
0: I would say to engage with somebody that has maybe

0: around you or seen things that you might find difficult to accept? Like, you know, people who you maybe love and care for who are saying, I think you're drinking too much, you know, and start to try and see through their eyes. It's not that easy, but I'd say definitely making the step towards an AA meeting would be a very good idea, just to find out what it's like. Like, there was a gentleman just recently, he came in, and there's lots of new people come by, and then he came back the following time, and he was 48 hours sober, and then a week later he's a week sober, and so it just takes the first step. And there's an old saying by Lao Tzu, the journey of 1,000 miles begins with the first step. And that's how it is, I would believe. If you're struggling with alcohol, and you know, this is from the mouth of a man who struggled 47 years with it, you really need to embrace the aspect of denial, which you mentioned earlier, right at the beginning. You know that denial is a very I think the word is insidious. And it's sort of, you know, it says, no, I'm your best friend. No, you're not an alcoholic. Oh, no. And then you just go into the denial. And I think opening up to yourself, being true to yourself, and making an effort to talk to people and go to an AA meeting just to see how it is. Yeah.
1: Cool. Thank you, Peter. I appreciate that. And thanks for sharing with us today.
0: I'm more than welcome. I really enjoy myself. Thank you very much. And, I'm always a person with the last word. Anybody out there, please go to an AA meeting. It's well worth it.
1: Cool. Thank you. And for our listeners, if you've related to anything that you've heard or would like some more information about Alcoholics Anonymous, you can look us up on the web at www.aa.org.nz or call us on 0800 AA Works. 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That brings us to the end of the show. Thank you for listening, and remember, if you want to drink, that's your business. 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

Hello and welcome to another edition of Great Tracks and Sidetracks with me, Peter Fleming, for the next 60 minutes or so. Now, I've been away on holiday for the last 3 weeks, and so we've been broadcasting a few repeats of programmes, but here we are, a brand new programme for you, and I'd like to tell you a little bit about our 3 weeks in Vietnam and Cambodia. Now, I'm one of the boomer generation, and so to me, Vietnam, as you said, of course, it's the Vietnam War with the United States involvement back in the 1970s, 60s and 70s. But, of course, there's a lot more to it than that over the years. So much more to it, of course, that it's way beyond the scope of this program to even attempt to scratch the surface of the history of Vietnam. So I'm joining it back in the

60s and 70s, as I said, when I started to take notes of it, I was in the UK at the time, and to me, you look back and things like there was words and places and come to mind, things like, well, obviously that's the first time when we started hearing about the Viet Cong, Ho Chi Minh Trail, B-52 bombers, Huey helicopters, Agent Orange, Tet Offensive, Kalashnikov rifles and communism and things like that. And also place names like Hanoi, Hue, Da Nang, Saigon. You'll probably remember it yourself. And I'm sure here in New Zealand you heard more about it because, of course, there were New Zealand troops involved in the in training, at least, and also fighting in Vietnam. Things that are brought to mind are that incredible film, The Deer Hunter, and then there was Apocalypse Now. And, of course, the musical Hair, which was all about the anti-war movement. And so this is where it got interesting for lots of people because of the anti-war protests. The hippie movement from 1965 on in the States and gradually around the world started to wake up to the fact that the war that was being waged in Vietnam was not totally legal and that thousands and thousands of lives were being needlessly lost. Well, it all came to an end in April 1975 when America pulled out of Vietnam, and I'm sure we still remember those dreadful black and white movie shots from the news of the final helicopters leaving the roof of the American embassy in Saigon. And that was it. That was the end of it. And leaving behind something like 2 million civilians on both sides, North and South, killed, something like 250,000 South Vietnamese soldiers killed, 1.1 million Viet Cong fighters killed, and not to mention 58,000 United States troops who were killed, plus 37 New Zealand soldiers who were killed. Dreadful business altogether. And inevitably, a large part of any holiday in Vietnam is going to consist of looking at museums and memorials to that period of Vietnam and the war then against the Viet Cong. And Ho Chi Minh coming down from the north. And, well, they won, but you can now say, well, was it a fight against communism? Because it doesn't seem very much like a communist country when you're there now, an awful lot of democratic aspects to it. Time to play a bit of music. Now, I have been playing for the last few weeks on this programme. I've been leafing through the Great American Songbook. But for the purpose of this programme, I'm going back to my original style, which is much more music from the 70s, 80s. And so my first track this week is The Police, Every Breath You Take.

put things into perspective, let's have a quick look at a comparison between Vietnam, Cambodia, and New Zealand. And if we look at the physical size of the place, Vietnam is about 1.2 times the size of New Zealand. But New Zealand is 1.5 times the size of Cambodia. Put against that, however, that for the population of Vietnam is 104 million versus New Zealand's 5.3, and Cambodia has a population of 17 million against, yes, again, of course, our 5.3. So similar sized countries in lots of ways, but colossally different in population. And some interesting figures here with the GDP. The GDP of New Zealand per person is something like $49,000 per year. For Viet Cong, $5,000 per person. And Cambodia, just $3,000 per person per year. So that's incredible. 49,000 for us in New Zealand, 5,000 in Vietnam, and 3,000 in Cambodia. And a very strange currency from our point of view in Vietnam, it's the dong. And at the moment, for each New Zealand dollar, you can get 15,000 dong. Yes, 15,000 dong is one New Zealand dollar. So you can imagine the sort of notes you've got. They're pretty big. So a very quick, for when we were there, a quick mental calculation is that for every 100,000 dong, it was about $7. Or if you're talking about British pounds, £3.50. Interestingly enough, because of these colossal figures with thousands, when you're in restaurants and hotels and places like that, the thousands are starting to be missed off. It still applies. It's still on their banknotes. But you'll see things quoted as 100, which is 100,000, but it's 100. And it's much easier then to start working out how much that is, because that's 100 is just $7. And you can do your calculations and work out values that way. So anyway, a little bit of overview of the countries. And I'm now going to start our trip, which started in Hanoi and moved down to the south. So a bit of music first, and this time it's my old favourite, Gary Moore and Still Got the Blues.